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Hold on 1 second. Live by the Sword. Live by the Sword. Yeah, Live by the Sword. Cardinals Folly playing tomorrow night at the Burr Oak with Vanishing Kids and many more. Part of the Ancient Futures Fest, Cardinals Folly, Vanishing Kids, Flying Fuzz, Mind Ox, and the Hevels. Also Gilder. Show starts at 6 p.m. Goes till late. It says 11 p.m. here. Got a winner. Thank you, Troy, for calling in. Nice. He's got 666 in his email. Like it. Like it. Hey, you are listening to WORT 89.9 FM. It's 3:24 in the PM. We got the New Kids coming up next, playing tonight at the Freedom Rising concert at Atwood Music Hall. It's a benefit for Voces de la Frontera with Gold Dust Woman, Honor Among Thieves. The New Kids starting it off. Music starts at 7 PM. I'll be DJing starting at 6 PM. Free Ian's Pizza while it lasts. Spoken Word by Q608 Poets. Let's see here. Yeah, I'll play the whole announcement later after we hear the New Kids live here in the studio. Also, community singing with Dodie Whitaker. Special event supporting labor rights, immigrant rights with Voces de la Frontera. It's a benefit for them. Voices strong, folks. Freedom Rising. We got the New Kids, and they're going to be starting off the show, the set with a song called Hamaya. It's a structured song, and then they're going to be going into a lot of improv. So

That was Haumea, our original tune.

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1: Right. My goodness, New Kids, folks. Nope, New Kids. And a lot of improv there. Very cool. Very cool. Young musicians here today in the studio at WORT, the New Kids playing tonight. Freedom Rising is happening tonight at the Atwood Music Hall. Doors are at 6 p.m. I'll be DJing, playing a lot of Latin music today, and then music starts with the New Kids at 7 p.m., followed by Honor Among Thieves, Gold Dust Women, and community singing with Dodie Whitaker, spoken word by Q608 Poets, and Free Ian's Pizza while it lasts. And thank you guys for all coming down. That was really cool. That was a second set here on WORT.
2: Nice.
3: I know, yeah.
2: Thanks
3: for having
1: us. It's been a while. It's been a while. I mean, it feels like a while, but also just like the other day. You know, I was just looking on the queue here. I put all the songs in Spinatron. And last time you guys played live was in April of 2024. So just about a little over 2 years ago. Yeah. So, you've gotten taller.
3: Yep.
1: How old are you now? How old is everybody?
2: What is it, 13, 14, 15?
3: Yeah, 13, 14, 15. I'm 13.
1: Yeah?
2: I'm Jonas, the cello player. I'm 14.
1: Yeah?
4: And I'm Miles Wiedenhoft. I'm actually 16. And
3: oh,
4: the guy 16. The guy who's 13 is Micah.
3: Yes.
1: Yes. Nice.
3: Drummer.
1: Nice. Wearing an Ice Cube shirt.
3: Ice Cube, yeah. You can't see it, but you could probably picture it.
1: Yeah, I can feel it. I can feel it.
3: Yeah.
1: That was incredible. So you guys started off with a structured piece.
3: Yeah.
1: Hamaya.
4: Hamaya. Hamaya. It's a dwarf planet.
1: It spins
2: really fast.
4: In the outer something or other belt.
1: Yeah, one of those belts, right? Have you been there?
4: Oh, yeah, many times.
3: We were just there.
1: Yeah. Really?
3: Yeah, just then playing.
1: That's right.
3: Yeah.
1: Thank you.
3: Yeah, we were just there.
1: See, I need your insight to clue people in to where they're at.
3: Mm-hmm.
1: And we hope we're WRT is taking you somewhere nice. That's what I like to say. WRT, we take you places, right?
3: Mm-hmm.
1: You know, whether it's in your car, at home, you know, you can listen to us anywhere in the world. We have an app. But right now we're here with the New Kids. How's it been in 2 years? What's happened? What's been going on? I saw a couple of you at the Roscoe show.
3: Oh yeah,
1: which is super cool. Were you there too?
4: Yeah, we were all there.
1: You were all there. You guys are influenced by Roscoe?
4: Well, now we are, I think.
3: I guess.
1: Yeah. Cool.
2: We have been influenced by seeing it.
1: Yeah. What strikes you most about Roscoe's performance?
3: For me, I think it's the amount of not just like sounds, but just feelings you can get out of such a simple little thing.
1: Yeah.
3: The amount of different ways you can use it.
1: Yeah.
3: For different emotions and feelings.
1: Yeah. Well done. Well said. Well said.
3: Hmm?
4: What about the dog?
3: Oh, and the dog too. The dog, that was crazy.
1: Yeah. Yeah. Shuggy.
3: Yeah. That's the name?
1: Yeah, Shuggy. Yeah, Shuggy's the dog. Shuggy's been on this the radio here too.
3: Oh, really?
1: Yeah, Shuggy's been in the studio. Yeah, Shuggy's steals the show almost. Go ahead. What were you going to say?
2: You have him sing on air?
1: Yeah. Sugi was singing. Do you guys have dogs? Does anybody?
3: Used to. We have a lot of cats and some fish
1: in
3: my house.
2: Yeah, I have a cat and a fish.
1: Yeah?
4: I have a couple cats.
2: We just got chickens, actually.
1: Yeah? What's your favorite name of all the animals that you guys have?
2: The name of our pets?
1: Yeah, the name of the pets. Yeah, yeah.
2: Well, we got four chickens, one for each of us in the family, and I named mine Lil Blondie. Because he's kind of like, or she, she's kind of like lighter haired.
1: Yeah.
2: And smaller.
3: Lily Pearl Harches.
1: Okay. My dog's name's Lil. Like, and people are like, Lily? No, it's like Lil. And somebody goes like a rapper. I was like, sure.
3: Yeah. Lil Cat.
1: Lil Carl Strange is her name. And our cat's name is Snack Attack.
3: Yeah. Lily Pearl Harches is the whole name.
1: Harches.
3: According to my sister.
1: Nice. Nice. And what about you, Miles?
4: My two cats are My two cats were Portia and Delilah. Now they are Delilah and Calpurnia.
1: Nice. Evolving cats, right?
2: It was a different cat.
1: Yeah.
2: The same cat?
4: Different cats.
1: Different cats. Yeah. I gotcha. I gotcha. Cool. So you guys have gotten taller.
3: Yes.
1: And you guys have really kind of gelled your sound. It's really cool that you guys are so connected as you're doing this improv.
4: Well, I think that just happened today.
1: Like, did it? Yeah.
4: Yeah.
1: Yeah, well, you caught it here on WRT.
4: Things happen when you wing it.
1: Yeah. Yeah, totally.
4: That's why it's cool.
1: It is. That's right. And that's why you guys are the new kids.
3: Well, yes. I was thinking we've been the new kids for a little bit. Well, I don't think we're really that new. We might be like 3-year-old kids, I don't know.
1: Yeah,
3: I'm thinking because
2: we didn't actually make up that name.
3: Oh yeah.
1: Yeah. Who made it
5: what
1: up?
5: What happened there?
1: Yeah.
5: Was that
3: the birthday boy made that name up?
1: Is it your birthday?
5: That was one of my creations.
3: Oh
5: no
3: yeah.
5: No way.
3: Yeah, you made
5: be
3: that.
5: Kidding me.
3: You made that name.
1: And you may recognize some of these voices, right? You guys have a program here on WRT every once in a while.
5: No.
1: No.
5: Jonas does with your dad, right?
2: Yeah.
5: Yeah.
1: Yeah.
2: Packing and Parade.
1: Second Sunday. Yeah. Second Sunday. Okay.
2: Well,
1: cool.
2: Packing and Parade is every Sunday, but I'm only on it once a month.
1: Okay.
3: We were thinking of changing our name.
1: Yeah. What are you thinking of?
3: Space time.
1: We
3: were thinking space time.
1: I like that.
3: Because, well, there's a couple of reasons.
1: Yeah.
3: You should probably do the explaining because Miles was the one that thought of it.
4: I thought of it. Because I was just looking for cool names, so I thought that was cool. But also, Micah and I go to cool school. Jonas used to go to cool school at Cafe Coda with Hannah John Taylor. And Hannah likes to talk about the importance of both space and time in music. So I kind of thought that was kind of like a good name.
1: Yeah, it fits.
3: And it just sounds cool.
1: It does sound cool. It sounds cool.
3: And it fits the vibe of Haumea, you know, outer space.
1: Yeah.
2: We also have another song that's kind of like in a theme of space.
3: Starlight.
2: I think it's Twilight.
3: Twilight,
1: yeah. And you guys going to perform that tonight?
4: Yeah.
3: We're pretty sure. Atwood Music Hall.
1: If it feels right.
3: Yes.
1: Yeah.
3: You got to feel the room, the vibe.
1: There you go. Yeah, and it's tonight at the Atwood Music Hall. And it's a benefit for Voces de la Fronteras, which is Voices of the
2: border.
1: Yeah. You guys have anything to talk about, like border stuff?
3: That'll probably be at the show.
1: That'll be on the show. Yeah.
2: There's gonna be a lot of speakers there.
1: Yeah. But you guys are the performers. So
3: yeah.
1: So thank you for dedicating your time, and
3: for sure.
1: And being a unit. It's just really cool that you guys are. You know, continuing to do the new kids or was it cool time?
3: Space time.
1: Yeah.
3: We can't be new for too long.
1: No.
4: Also, for copyright reasons, you know, every time we say new kids, somebody thinks, oh, new kids on the block.
1: Yeah.
3: We're not new kids.
1: Are you guys gonna
3: we're
1: do
3: not
1: a,
3: even are you, near to be young on
1: are
3: the
1: you guys
3: block.
1: Gonna do like a cover tonight? Like every little step?
3: Wait, what?
1: No, like a new kids on the blocks? Do you guys ever think about doing like an improv version that
3: a
1: does
3: a jazzified version?
1: That sounds nothing like the original.
4: Yeah, we might do that. It'll sound 0% like it.
1: Yes, thank you, Miles. Yeah.
3: We do some covers of like Watermelon Man, we might play.
1: Okay.
3: Also, Take Five, but I don't know. We used to do that a lot, Take Five.
1: Yeah, I saw the cello was there. You were playing, were you playing the flute?
3: I was playing everything.
4: Yeah, I had a few instruments.
1: What all were you playing today?
4: I had two recorders, a whistle, a clarinet, piano, some bells, and I brought my cornet, but I didn't play that.
1: Okay, maybe tonight.
3: Plays two flutes at the same time.
1: No kidding?
2: Two recorders.
1: What?
3: Two recorders, same difference.
1: Yeah? Did you guys all start on recorders? Because that's where I started in just music school.
4: I started on piano when I was 5.
1: Okay.
2: I started more on drums.
1: You started, okay.
3: And I didn't know that.
1: Yeah. Hey, you're learning something new, right?
3: Yeah.
1: What about you, Micah? Where did you start?
3: Beatboxing.
1: Yeah? You got a little something for us? There you go. What up?
3: Yeah, I used to beatbox a lot, and then I just wanted a kit to do it.
1: Yeah, that's so awesome. That's so awesome. Well, we got the new kids here in the studio. Thank you guys so much for coming down and playing with us and playing for WRT and our listeners. Look forward to seeing you tonight at the Atwood Music Hall.
3: Yeah, and hopefully we'll be back on WRT soon.
1: I hope so, too. Yeah. I hope so, too. Let's see. I got a song queued up, but first, let's play a quick announcement, and I got another song queued up for us from a band from Colombia, a band called Genesis, not Phil Collins Genesis. You know Phil Collins?
3: A little bit.
1: Yeah.
3: Just for In the Air Tonight.
1: Yeah, yeah.
3: That's it.
1: Yeah, you saw that. it's a band called Genesis. Yeah, you know what? Let's just get into the Genesis. Here we go.

0: All right, some Genesis from Colombia. Don Simon.
1: What does that mean?
0: Don Simon?
1: Don Simon?
0: Yeah, Don Simon. I don't know. I think it's a person's name. From 1974 on Codiscos. So I got Micah here from New Kids. And yep. You were saying, like, no, we should give away some tickets.
1: Yeah, I want to give away tickets.
0: Yeah.
1: It'd be fun.
0: Yeah, right? What should we say? First caller?
1: Yeah, first caller would be good.
0: Yeah, I think that's good. Because we've got some people on the phones who've never answered the phones. So do you know the number? You want to read the number? Can you see it from there?
1: Oh, yeah. So if you do want to win some free tickets to a nice fundraiser for Voces a la Frontera with Goldust Woman, Honor Among Thieves, The New Kids.
0: Community Singing by
1: Dodie
0: Whitaker?
1: Whitaker.
0: I think it's Whitaker.
1: Yeah. And a bunch of pizza, too.
0: Yeah. Ian's Pizza while it lasts.
1: Yes. Call.
0: Spoken Word.
1: Yeah.
0: By
1: Q608, the local poets around here.
0: Yeah, you know them?
1: Yeah, I know one of the people from there, Dari, I think.
0: Yeah, shout out to Dari.
1: Yeah, shout out to Dari.
0: Yeah.
1: If you're listening to this, you rock, Dari.
0: Yeah. Doors are at 6. I'll be kicking things off with some music, all vinyl set. First time DJing at the Atwood Music Hall. I'm super excited.
1: And it's a great space.
0: Yeah, yeah. 608.
1: If you want to win those tickets, call 608-256-2001.
0: Yeah. Yeah. Call now.
1: 608-256-2001.
0: Yeah. Right now. 608-256-2001. First caller to the Atwood Music Hall tonight. Doors are at 6.
1: Oh. Well, we got a caller.
0: We got a caller. All right.
1: Katie
0: works.
1: Katie Stitcha.
0: Yeah.
1: I don't know how to pronounce it.
0: Here's a band called Kaleidoscope.

0: We are.
1: And here come some normals. They look like normal Hawaiians.
2: Well, if you didn't mention what much.
1: Do you think you're normal?
2: Yes, quite normal.
1: Okay, here comes one.
3: Sorry.
4: Well, it's not for me to deter, really, is it? I mean, it's for a psychiatrist to deter these things, isn't it?
2: They like their food, and they are very nice people.
3: Oh, it's all right, isn't it?
5: I've got fine.
6: Smart. Short back side.
7: Well, it's like a rabbit. He's got a head on him like a rabbit.

0: 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This is more than just a show. 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
1: 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He made his Blue Note Jazz Club debut in 2019 and performed with Winston Marsalis at the Lincoln Center. D'Azzuzo is a founding member of Shabaka and the Ancestors. More information about this show can be found at bluestemjazz.org. 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
2: Wow, that's going to be a fun show. Oh, one more quick announcement, by the way. Before we get Thax on the phone, are you there, Thax?
3: Yeah, I'm here.
2: Okay, I just got one more.

0: Yeah, that's about it.
1: Hey, guess what? It's snowing here in Wisconsin, in Milwaukee.
0: It is?
1: Yeah.
0: It really is?
1: Yeah.
0: Where are you?
1: I'm outside Cactus Club. I'm performing in Madison, but I forgot my notebook last night, so I had to come get it.
0: Oh, in Milwaukee?
1: Yeah.
0: Yeah. You got to have your notebook.
1: Yeah, it's sort of like I had to come back and get it. I felt lost and alone without it.
0: Hey, that show that they're having at Atwood Music Hall on the 15th sounds really cool. Nuduso Macatini. Wow, that's cool. Part of Chewbacca and the Ancestors. Got to see Chewbacca and meet him.
1: Oh, wow. Chewbacca and Ancestors. Yeah.
0: Yeah, a couple weeks ago. Also got to meet Junius, last week. He was playing bass with Roscoe Mitchell. It was an incredible show at the Cafe Coda. But in the background right now is Tatsuya Nakatani, who will be playing at the Art Lit Lab next Tuesday. On my calendar, it says it's 8 o'clock, but you better check that.
1: Yeah, it sounds late for Art Lit Lab.
0: Natsuya Nakatani. Well, while you're giving us a poem, or sharing a poem, do you give it to us, or how do you do it?
1: I was going to read one or two poems for you today.
0: Yeah, all right. Let's hear it.
1: Because they're both for Gus Engelhorn.
0: Okay, yeah.
1: Gus Engelhorn. So I read from my old friends Holy Fudge in Chicago and Milwaukee, and their opening guy is an incredible guy named Gus Engelhorn. He's so good. So good, so creative. Now, his new record, it's actually produced by Paul Leary, you know who that is?
0: Yeah, from Butthole Surfers.
1: The Butthole,
0: right?
1: Yeah. So yeah. It's an excellent sounding record. And what a great performer. So.
0: Oh, real quick before you get into this, because I got that Tatsuya Nakatani. That show starts at 7 p.m.
1: Makes more sense.
0: Art Lit Lab next Tuesday. That's Cinco de Mayo, by the way.
1: Yes, it is.
0: Yeah. Let me give a rundown to what we just heard. Bonzo Dog Band, We Are Normal. Los Psychos with Salvaje. And Los Zeros with Cuatro Oscuro. We also heard Kaleidoscope doing Hangout. Genesis with Don Simon. And New Kids. So, and now we got Thax, the poet.
1: You know, that holiday is the source of the Star Wars saying, Mayo the Cinco be with you.
0: Yes, it is.
1: Yeah.
0: Thank you for pointing that out.
1: So you know.
0: Yeah. You got a
1: poem. All right. So, if there's time, I'm going to do the two Gus Engelhorn poems I did.
0: That sounds good. Yeah.
1: And then you can do the song. So, Gus Engelhorn. Playing who bats first with the fish bat that you swear wants to be caught. It's so eager to escape your aquarium body. It might be advanced enough to have a huge lake of memory that recalls protofish that preceded your manufacture. But you'll never know till you wrap your hand around the fish bat's knob.
0: There we go.
1: That was at Chuba's. This was at X-Ray Arcade. Gus Engelhorn number two. The claw marks are the strings of a harp, doing double duty as a net to catch any fish attracted by the music or the violence. When the basket is full, the harp becomes a heavenly sphere as it's raised up by the lion to feed the invisible gods the lion has the temerity to believe. Need feeding.
0: Nice. Thank you.
1: Yeah, thank you.
0: So Gus Engelhorn, where's he playing next?

0: It's hard to say. He lives in Hawaii. He's a native of Alaska. He was a professional snowboarder, so under the name Gus Engel, you can see his snowboarding videos on online. But at 30, he decided to go into songwriting.
1: Oh, wow.
0: And he's incredible. And his wife, Estee, I think her name is, plays drums with him. Such great performances. And I'm really looking forward to seeing him again.
1: Nice.
0: But he lives in Hawaii, so who knows? But he likes touring. So.
1: Very cool. Well, thank you, Thex.
0: No, thank you.
1: Some Tatsuya Nakatani in the background. This is like a gong orchestra. Stuff that's happening at Art Lit Lab next Tuesday. Starts at 7 p.m. That's Cinco de Mayo. 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Got a Gus Engelhorn request from Thax. It's a song called Pepperina.

Well, thank you to all the guests, the new kids, Freedom Rising, Voices Strong, a benefit for Voces de la Frontera. Tonight at the Atwood Music Hall, starting at 6 p.m. Come on down. Free Ian's Pizza while it lasts. In the background, the Union Forever. We just heard one, a request from Thex with

0: Israeli attacks have killed more than 30 people in a single day. In further violations of the U.S. brokered ceasefire signed by Israel and Lebanon last month. Two children were among those killed in the attacks on southern Lebanon. They came as a Hezbollah drone injured 12 Israeli soldiers in northern Israel. On Thursday, Israel issued new forced evacuation orders for villages north of a strip of occupied territory along the border Israel is calling a yellow line. More than a million people have been displaced from their homes by Israel's attacks, about a fifth of Lebanon's population. Israel's military has issued new maps of the Gaza Strip showing it controls significantly more territory beyond what it agreed to in the U.S. brokered ceasefire last October. Reuters reports the restricted area marked on the maps with an orange line makes up some 11% of Gaza's territory beyond a so-called yellow line, meaning Israel now claims control over two-thirds of Gaza. This comes as Israeli attacks on Gaza killed at least three Palestinians and wounded 10 others Thursday and Friday in Israel's latest violations of the ceasefire. The Pulitzer Prize-winning Palestinian poet Masab Abu Toha said he was heartbroken after Israel shot his 30-year-old aunt in the chest while she was sitting with her three young children in a school shelter in the Jabalia refugee camp. Abu Toha says the bullet pierced her chest and exited through her back, devastating her lungs and spleen, leaving her in critical condition. He writes, quote, "At the moment she was hit, she was holding her one-year-old son. He fell from her lap as she collapsed and was found bleeding from one of his ears," unquote. Musab Abu Toha and his wife Maram have lost over 100 relatives to Israeli attacks since October 2023, including 31 members of his family killed in a single airstrike. On Thursday, the group Physicians for Human Rights Israel petitioned the Israeli Supreme Court demanding the release of 14 Palestinian doctors from Gaza who've been detained without charge for more than a year. Among them, Dr. Hussam Abu Safia, the detained head of Gaza's Kamel Adwan Hospital, who's reportedly been tortured and denied adequate food and medicine despite his deteriorating health. Joining the call for the doctor's release is Mohammed Abu Salmiya, the director of Gaza's Al-Shifa Hospital, who was imprisoned by Israel without charge for 7 months after his arrest in November 2023.
1: I was brutally arrested. I was handcuffed behind my back, blindfolded and stripped naked. I was subject to a humiliating search, and then the field interrogation began in the Netzarim area. This involves beatings, insults, with sand thrown on my head, putting dirt into my mouth, and severe beatings.
0: Palestinian journalist Ali Al-Samoudi has been freed after a year in Israeli prisons. He'd been held without charge under Israel's so-called administrative detention policy after he was arrested at his home in Jenin in the occupied West Bank in April of 2025. Upon his release, Al-Samoudi showed signs of torture and severe malnutrition and says he lost half his body weight due to systematic starvation. In 2022, Ali Al-Samoudi was shot in the shoulder by the Israeli sniper that killed Al Jazeera journalist Shireen Abu Akleh in Jenin. Here in New York, students and alumni of Columbia University held a demonstration honoring the two-year anniversary of campus protests demanding administrators divest from companies linked to Israel. The protest saw students take over a Columbia building and rename it Hinz Hall in honor of Hind Rajab, a six-year-old girl murdered by Israeli soldiers in Gaza. This is Mariam Awan, an alumna of Columbia, arrested 2 years ago in the police raid that ended the student occupation.
2: We wanted to do it on the anniversary of the occupation of Hinz Hall in order to show that the movement persists and that we retain the institutional memory of the violence that happened that day, of the way that the student body came together to demand divestment at that time. It still echoes today, even though there has been repression, there has been a massive crisis.

0: crackdown on freedom of speech at Columbia, we are here to show that we won't be silenced and that we still remember everything that happened.
1: House lawmakers Thursday voted to reopen most of the Homeland Security Department, ending a record 76-day partial shutdown in the agency's longest in U.S. history. The approved budget bill signed into law by Trump excludes funding for Immigration and Customs Enforcement, ICE, but reopens key parts of DHS, including the Transportation Security Administration, the TSA. In Texas, Meenu Batra, a longtime court interpreter and the only licensed Punjabi, Hindi and Urdu interpreter in the state, has been released from an ICE jail after nearly 2 months in detention. A judge's order mandating Batra's release stated the Trump administration failed to explain why she'd been jailed in the first place and denied her due process. Batra has lived in the United States for over 35 years after leaving India. President Trump has withdrawn his nomination for Casey Means to become the next U.S. Surgeon General. Means is a wellness influencer, author, entrepreneur, and anti-vaccine activist who, along with her brother Callie Means, is a key figure in the Make America Healthy Again movement. That's MAHA, led by Health and Human Services Secretary Robert F. Kennedy Jr. In her place, President Trump has nominated Nicole Sapphire to become Surgeon General. She's a radiologist at Memorial Sloan Kettering in New Jersey and a frequent contributor to Fox News. Maine Governor Janet Mills has officially suspended her campaign for the U.S. Senate. Mills had been competing for the Democratic nomination in June's primary with the backing of Senate Minority Leader Chuck Schumer and other top Democrats. But Governor Mills quit Thursday as a Senate candidate after several polls projected she was losing badly to Graham Platner, a progressive populist who's backed by labor unions and Senators Elizabeth Warren and Bernie Sanders. The winner of the Democratic primary will challenge incumbent Republican Senator Susan Collins in November's election, which will determine the balance of power in the Senate. This is Graham Platner speaking with MS Now Thursday.
2: I also think, and I'll just be upfront, I don't believe a single U.S. Democratic senator should vote for a nominee out of the Trump administration moving forward. I think we need to use all of the power we have around funding and the power of the purse to stop paying for these kinds of stupid wars, stop paying for agencies like ICE, stop paying for the things that the Trump administration is doing that are materially hurting our democracy and hurting working people.
1: The Congressional Progressive Caucus has unveiled its new affordability agenda to fight the skyrocketing cost of living crisis facing millions of people in the United States. The legislative package proposes policies for cheaper prescription medication, groceries, housing, utility bills, gas, and child care. It would also ban companies from using personal data and AI to set prices, guarantee full-time workers paid vacation time, increase overtime wages, and abolish super PACs. This is Congressmember Greg Kassar of Texas, chair of the Congressional Progressive Caucus.
3: Donald Trump calls affordability a hoax, says surging gas prices are, quote, a small price to pay, and says we don't have the money for health care and child care because he needs it for war. Every single day, Republicans in the building behind us make their rich friends richer and richer by making it harder for working people to get by. And today we say with one voice, we do not have to live like this.
1: A new investigation by ProPublica has found the Trump administration's advancing a proposed rule change to SSI, the Supplemental Security Income Program, that could slash or terminate benefits for an estimated 400,000 disabled adults, including people with Down syndrome and dementia. The proposal specifically targets people with disabilities living with their parents or family members who receive food assistance through SNAP. That's the Supplemental Nutrition Assistance Program. The efforts were initiated last year by top White House officials and the so-called and now defunct Department of Government Efficiency, or DOGE, led by billionaire Elon Musk. Here in New York, Mayor Zoran Mamdani refused to meet privately with King Charles on Wednesday as he joined the British monarch at a wreath-laying ceremony honoring 9/11 victims. Mamdani was asked by reporters what it would take for him to agree to a private meeting with the king.
4: If I was to speak to the king separately from that, I would probably encourage him to return the Kohinoor diamond.
1: The 105-carat diamond was taken by the British from India in the 19th century, is currently housed in the Tower of London, placed on the crown made for Queen Mother Elizabeth. Meanwhile, the White House posted a photo of President Trump and King Charles with the caption, "Two Kings," during the monarch's visit this week. Since Trump's return to office, protests have erupted nationwide under the slogan, "No Kings." And the anti-war and solidarity activist John Miller has died at the age of 70 from heart failure. In 1991, John co-founded the East Timor Action Network, ETAN, which worked to support self-determination for East Timor and an end to U.S. support for Indonesia's occupation. On Thursday, the government of Timor-Leste, that's East Timor, released a statement calling John Miller a longtime friend of the Timorese people, stating that his voice in defense of the Timorese people, as well as his warm friendship and continued support in their struggle, will never be forgotten. And those are some of the headlines. This is Democracy Now!, democracynow.org, the War and Peace Report. I'm Amy Goodman in New York, joined by Democracy Now!'s Juan Gonzalez in Chicago. Hi, Juan.
5: Hi, Amy, and welcome to all of our listeners and viewers across the country and around the world.
1: We turn now to the Supreme Court. On Wednesday, the justices heard oral arguments on President Trump's push to strip temporary protected status from 350,000 Haitians and 6,100 Syrians living in the United States. The TPS program grants protection from deportation and work authorization to immigrants whose home countries are deemed unsafe to return to, most often because of war or natural disaster. Last year, then-Secretary of DHS Kristi Noem said recent extensions of TPS for Haitians and Syrians were not justified or necessary. In separate lawsuits, the TPS holders charged that the government did not follow proper procedure in making that decision and that their home countries are still unsafe. The cases were combined to be heard before the court Wednesday. The Haitian lawsuit also accuses the Trump administration of being motivated by racism in violation of the U.S. Constitution's Equal Protection Clause. District Court Judge Ana Reyes agreed, ruling the decision was likely made because of hostility to non-white immigrants, unquote. This is Jeffrey Pipoli, a lawyer representing the Haitian plaintiffs.
6: The true reason for the termination is the president's racial animus towards non-white immigrants and bare dislike of Haitians in particular. The president has disparaged Haitian TPS holders specifically as undesirables from a, quote, shithole country, and days after falsely accusing them of, quote, eating the dogs and eating the cats of Americans, he vowed that he would terminate Haiti's TPS. And that is exactly what happened.
1: All three liberal justices press the administration on this question. This is an exchange between Justice Sotomayor and D. John Sauer, the U.S. Solicitor General.
7: Now, we have a president saying at one point that Haiti is a, quote, filthy, dirty, and disgusting s-hole country. I'm quoting him. And where he complained that the United States takes people from such countries instead of people from Norway, Sweden, or Denmark, where he declared illegal immigrants, which he associated with TPS as poisoning the blood of America. I don't see how that one statement is not a prime example of the Arlington example at work and showing that a discriminatory purpose may have played a part in this decision.
8: All the statements that they cite as to the secretary and as to the president, obviously there's an issue there about which one you're going to weigh more heavily. None of them, not a single one of them, mentions race or relates to race.
1: Well,
8: anyway.
1: That was Solicitor General D. John Sauer being questioned by Justice Sonia Sotomayor. The court's six conservative justices signaled skepticism over the lower court's rulings and in May had permitted the Trump administration to revoke TPS for Venezuelans in an unsigned shadow docket opinion. This case could ultimately have ramifications for more than a million TPS holders from over a dozen countries. For more, we go to Springfield, Ohio, where we're joined by Viles Dorsenville. He is a TPS holder and a plaintiff in the case. He's also co-founder and executive director of the Haitian Support Center in Springfield, Ohio. President Trump targeted the Haitian community in Springfield, falsely saying Haitian residents were eating pet dogs and cats. Thank you so much for being with us. Viles Dorsenville, if you can start off by laying out what happened in this case, why you brought it, and where you think the Supreme Court is going.
9: I think that since after, thank you for having me. I think that since after 2024, we've been scapegoated as a community, and we've been accused of eating pets in the community. And even though the local authority rejected that claim, and we felt the urgency of being the plaintiff in the case, not only in the case of Mio versus Trump, but in the case of the ACLU in Northern California as well, just to bring that our story before the court, because we are here on the TPS and it means a lot to us. And I think that being a plaintiff would mean that we are ready to stand with our people. We are ready to normally let the judicial system or the judicial branch know that we are at a risk of deportation. We are, there could be family separation. There could be normally the economic and community disruption. So when we know how much is at stake if TPS is ended, we agreed to normally be a plaintiff on that case.
5: And Viles Dorsenville, what has been the impact on the Haitian community of Springfield since President Trump began his vile and racist statements targeting your community during the 2024 campaign?
9: I think it has been impacted the community in so many areas. The first thing is that, you know, the leader Trump is normally a leader saying things that maybe he should not say. And because of that, other people who are following him would normally use those conspiracy theory to target us in the community. And the second thing, the impact is because in our community, because of that, folks are afraid because they believe that would escalate to mass violence against them. And the community has been disrupted since then. We are still living with the consequence of those comments. So you would see that the folks in the community who understand that would rally with us and stay in solidarity with us, because they know that firsthand that we are people with ethic and moral and all that we've been looking for is a safe haven and a place to work and continue to send our kids to school. But we've been the victims of a leader that should normally focus on protecting a vulnerable group of people or protecting the communities, but ended up being the person who put some type of labels on people in the community. So it has been a very difficult thing, so unsettling thing for us just to live with. And up to now, we are still normally living with it.
5: Now, you are a recipient of temporary protected status. Could you tell us your story, why you had to leave Haiti? And what do you say to those Americans who say temporary protected status is supposed to be just that, temporary, not permanent?
9: I left Haiti because I was a pastor assigned back to Haiti from Jamaica in 2018. And in 2020, I became a target because the hoodlums started asking me money that I didn't have. And my mother suggested that I leave to come to a safer place. And this is why I left Haiti, just to come here. And when I came here, I started working with the community, and TPS would mean a lot to me by the fact that it allows me to stay here and to work and to continue to provide for myself and provide for my family. And I believe that it is the same for other members in our community. They are under TPS, they are TPS holders, because at this point in time, the country in Haiti is still in bad shape and they cannot return there. So you can imagine now the uncertainty that they live with on a daily basis by the fact that they know if TPS ain't, there is possibility for them to be detained and to be deported. And you can imagine that they feel that they are not safe, even though they came here to be safe. And this is all that is at risk in this particular case.
1: We're going to end with UCLA law professor Aril Anantham, who is the lead counsel for the Syrian plaintiffs. In Mullen versus Doe, which centers Trump's attempts to terminate TPS for Syria. She is here in an exchange with Justice Brett Kavanaugh.
10: Well, it's not the Assad regime anymore, though. I mean, that the whole thing was the Assad regime after 53 years of complete oppression and brutal treatment. It's gone. Do you agree the Assad regime change is a significant change in the history of that country and the Middle East more broadly?
11: I mean, of course, anybody would agree with that, Your Honor.
10: That's an important marker then, because that's a big shift in both Syria, but also the posture of other countries towards Syria, at least as I don't pretend to be an expert, but that's my understanding of what's the backdrop here.
11: The State Department's own reports believe, of course, Assad, they recognize Assad has ended, but they say active violence in every part of the country. The daycare that Layla Doe's daughter went to got bombed. That building next to it has been bombed again in southern Syria. That's not the same conflict. It's the Israeli incursion. There's a war between Turkey and Kurds going on in the north. There's still lots of conflict, according to the State Department's accounts in the CRS report about this.
1: That's UCLA law professor Aril Anantham during Wednesday's oral arguments, responding to Justice Brett Kavanaugh. Vilas Dorsenville, we thank you so much for being with us, co-founder and executive director of the Haitian Support Center in Springfield, Ohio, a TPS holder and plaintiff in the Supreme Court case. Coming up, no school, no work, no shopping, the rallying cry of workers around the United States today, marking May Day, International Workers' Day. Organizers with the May Day Strong Coalition say over 3,000 protests and events are scheduled. We'll go to Los Angeles and Chicago. Stay with us.
12: 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Lines.

0: There's Power in a Union by Billy Bragg, performing in our Democracy Now! Studio. This is Democracy Now!, democracynow.org. I'm Amy Goodman in Boston. Juan Gonzalez is in Chicago. Workers around the world are rallying today to mark May Day, International Workers' Day, in the Philippines. Thousands of activists rallied earlier today in Manila, calling for higher wages and end to the U.S. and Israeli war on Iran.
1: At first, you might think there's no connection. But as we saw when the war in the Middle East broke out, crude oil and gasoline prices shoot up. There's a domino effect. Prices increase across the board. Gasoline prices rose by more than 100%, leaving our jeepney driver colleagues with very little income. Many of them no longer want to go out and drive because they can't earn enough.
0: In Argentina, thousands of workers rallied in Buenos Aires Thursday ahead of May Day to condemn the economic and labor policies of Argentina's far-right president, Javier Milei.
2: Unfortunately, today in Argentina, the economic situation and the economic plan being carried out by Javier Milei's government are seriously affecting the situation of all workers, which deteriorates more year after year. People are very angry, very dissatisfied, and they will make that demand felt by taking to the streets of Buenos Aires and the rest of the cities across all Argentine provinces.
0: In our last segment, we're going to talk with an investigative reporter about her work in India on a people's history of invisible India. But here in the United States, organizers with the May Day Strong Coalition say 3,000 protests and events are scheduled for today, with organizers calling for no school, no work, no shopping. On Thursday, Democracy Now! Spoke with Nedim Dominguez, founding executive director of Organized Power and Numbers and organizer with the May Day Strong Coalition.
3: And so we're standing up to say that in this country, really, the billionaires are the only ones that are profiting and benefiting from our harm. And tomorrow, May 1st, to celebrate International Workers' Day and standing up for all workers in the country, we're calling for taxing the rich so our families, not their fortunes, come first. We're calling for no ICE, no war, and no private armies to serve an authoritarian government and power, and to expand our democracy, not a corporate rule.
0: We're joined now by two guests. In Los Angeles, Pedro Trujillo, the organizing director at the Coalition for Humane Immigrant Rights and the coordinator of the L.A. May Day Coalition. And in Chicago, where Juan is also, Stacey Davis Gates, president of the Chicago Teachers Union, president of the Illinois Federation of Teachers. We're going to begin with Pedro in the streets of Los Angeles. If you can talk about the organizing that's going on in Los Angeles. Last July, immigration agents in SWAT gear and armored vehicles descended on MacArthur Park, where the largest planned rally is happening today. Can you talk about the scale of ICE activity now and the particularly targeting of workers as we discuss this on International Workers' Day?
4: Good morning, all. And we were just a few hours away from our major demonstration here in MacArthur Park. And as you said, we are standing on the ground that was utilized as a space to intimidate the community just over 6 months ago, close to a year ago. Here in MacArthur Park, where Bovino and company descended on MacArthur Park while kids were out here in the park playing. And we have not seen the scale or operations that we were seeing in the summertime and up until the end of last year. But they're still operating in our communities on a day-to-day basis. We're still hearing stories of family separation, of cruelty, and a lot of cruelty in the detention center still. And so that's why we're bringing our group together. That's why we see such a strong coalition coming together, over 120 organizations and unions here in Los Angeles endorsing this march. We haven't seen this level of support, of engagement in a very long time. So I'm really hopeful that we are able to advance our demands, which is that we want no wars. We want education, healthcare funded instead of wars. We want citizenship for all, and we want that people's dignity and that their lives are actually valued, right? That they're not being taken as ways of making money off of people's bodies and their lives.
5: I'd like to bring into the conversation Stacey Davis Gates, president of the Illinois Federation of Teachers and of the Chicago Teachers Union. You're speaking here from Chicago, the birthplace of May Day back in May 1st, 1886. Thousands of workers in Chicago protested and went on strike demanding an eight-hour day. Could you talk about the efforts of your union to get the public schools to basically shut down so that students and parents and teachers could participate in May Day protests?
6: Thank you for that. Listen, in Chicago, our union is ran by high school history teachers. And so we thought it was necessary to wrap ourselves in the history of this great city and its interconnectedness to the workers' rights movement. 4 years after the Haymarket Affair, our union was born. In order to make this holiday mean something to the families of this city, you have to speak to the young people and their parents. And so we were able to negotiate an agreement, a memorandum of understanding with the Chicago Public Schools to engage all of our children in teaching the truth about May Day and creating academic freedom for all of us to understand where our empowerment comes from. It comes from community. How do we practice it? With solidarity. And these are the most patriotic and American lessons that we can learn, especially on the 250th anniversary of this American story.
5: And Pedro, I'd like to ask you, it's been 20 years now since the massive immigration rights protests of 2006. You took part in those marches. You were just 17 at the time. Can you talk about the relationship, how those marches really began to represent the rebirth of May Day in the United States?
4: Yes, that was a time when immigrants all over the country were under attack by a national legislation that Congress was moving forward, the Sensenbrenner bill, and people rose up against it. The community rose up against it because they saw it as a huge threat to the way of lives of many across the nation. And we saw the activation again of unions and community groups coming together. We saw church and faith leaders coming together, asking people to turn out, show up, and demonstrate their people power in the streets. And so the city of LA is not known for shutting it down the streets because of marches, more for traffic that we have here. But on that day, my family and I witnessed just the gridlock that we had of people, blocks on end, hundreds of thousands of people that took to the streets. And that was the case in other major cities. And people in small cities were also demonstrating. And so this is a time, once again, where that level of engagement is needed, where people need to join their local group and participate in their local march to shut it down once more. Otherwise, this government will think that they can trample us and get away with what they're doing.
0: And Stacey Davis Gates, as president of the Illinois Federation of Teachers and the Chicago Teachers Union. In Chicago, several local labor unions and community groups jointly called for an economic blackout for Chicago today. If you can talk about how you decided to partner with SEIU, Healthcare Illinois and Indiana, Indivisible Chicago, the Chicago Federation of Labor, and what an economic blackout means.
6: Well, what it means is that we are creating a coalition to resist the tyranny of billionaires in this moment. Let's be very clear. Billionaires put a president in place to dismantle democracy, a right-wing Congress to watch it, and a right-wing Supreme Court to block us from doing anything about it. It is coalition in this moment that will provide the pathway forward. We know that when working people are allied within their community, showing solidarity with other workers across industry and allied in community groups, that we not only sustain and secure the democracy that we have, but oftentimes we expand the opportunity for it for others.
5: And Stacey Davis Gates, I'd like to ask you about another question. On Wednesday, the Supreme Court ruled that Louisiana must redraw a congressional map that was designed to create a second majority black district in the state, where African-Americans have long faced racial segregation and barriers to voting. The decision effectively guts Section 2 of the Voting Rights Act. I'm wondering your reaction to what the impact of this will be on the voting rights of African-Americans across the country.
6: Well, it's going to challenge this democracy for everyone. Black Americans are your only reliable voting bloc for democracy in America. If you check exit polls for almost every election throughout this country, it is the black voter, and in particular, the black female voter, who holds America down 10 toes. And so what I would say is that this type of coalition is going to be even more necessary. And I would employ my siblings, my brothers and sisters in this struggle to listen to black women when we tell you what danger looks like, because for us, it looks like Donald Trump.
5: The protests in Los Angeles come in the wake of all of the ICE raids across the country. Do you expect that you're going to be able to get the same kind of turnout, given the enormous repression that the immigrant community especially is facing throughout the country?
4: Yes, the city is not just an immigrant town. It's just that we have our families are from all kinds of statuses. So maybe the undocumented person doesn't feel comfortable going out to protest today. And so they'll send on their behalf their U.S. citizen child or their legal permanent resident spouse to join this march. It's just the city is just so intertwined between immigrant and non-immigrant. We don't really distinguish that just because of our makeup of our city. It's such a cultural melting pot that we have here in Los Angeles, that's not how we operate. And so when we see ICE in our communities racially profiling people, it's because the city, the makeup of the city, it's just so intertwined that even U.S. citizens are caught up in the racial profile, right? And so for us, as organizers, we think of the risks, we prepare for the risks, the potential risks, as we always do in our demonstrations, but we always give people the agency to choose where they want to fight for their liberation, knowing the risk and giving the information so they're able to show up. The only thing I'll say about the courts and this last question is that the courts are not going to save us. We as community members need to show up and show our strength either by showing in these public spaces, organizing our dollars, where we spend it, who we boycott, especially these companies that are profiting off of immigrants being in detention. And that's what it will take, us really taking our power back and reminding those in power that we are the ones that make this country run.
0: Pedro Trujillo, we want to thank you so much for being with us, organizing director at the Coalition for Humane and Immigrant Rights, coordinator of the L.A. May Day Coalition, speaking to us from the streets of L.A., and Stacey Davis Gates, president of the Illinois Federation of Teachers and the Chicago Teachers Union, speaking to us from Chicago. Coming up, we continue our May Day coverage. There are thousands of protests and events, not only across the United States, but around the world. We'll speak with an Indian investigative journalist, author of The Many Lives of Saida X, People's History of Invisible India. We'll talk to her about labor conditions and unrest in the world's most populous country. Stay with us.

0: Heart by Cool Whip, featuring our very own archivist, Brendan Allen. This is Democracy Now!, democracynow.org. I'm Amy Goodman in Boston. Juan Gonzalez is in Chicago. We continue our May Day coverage with a look now at the state of worker rights and freedoms in the world's most populous country, India. Pressure on fuel supplies from the war in Iran has deepened the cost of living crisis across India, and labor unrest is on the rise. Last month, the industrial hubs around the capital city of New Delhi saw some of the anger boil over. In mid-April, tens of thousands of workers from dozens of factories blocked roads to demand a fair wage and better working conditions. Some of the protests turned violent, were met with a brutal police crackdown on protesters and labor leaders. Most of the workers who struck were non-unionized contract workers in small factories producing electronics, garments, auto parts. Many are migrant workers who live in cramped quarters on the edge of the city and work 12-hour days, 7 days a week for about $120 a month, wages that have gone unchanged for years. Here are the voices of two workers from the protest just outside Delhi last month.
1: Our salary should be increased to $214 a month. We should at least get this much. Only then can we sustain ourselves. Otherwise, this protest will continue.
2: We are here protesting just for a salary hike. All the workers were protesting here peacefully. However, the police personnel charged on us. Now, if that happens, you have to do something to protect and defend yourself, right?
0: More than 90% of India's workers are employed in the informal sector. That's according to the International Labor Organization. Income inequality is extremely high. The richest 1% of Indians hold 40% of the country's wealth, while the bottom half of the country's population own only 6.4% of its wealth. For more on the state of labor and rights in India, we're joined by Neha Dixit, an award-winning investigative journalist, author based in New Delhi, recipient of the 2019 International Press Freedom Award from the Committee to Protect Journalists. Her book is titled The Many Lives of Syeda X, A People's History of Invisible India. Joining us from Shrewsbury, just outside Boston, a stop on her U.S. book tour. Thanks so much for being with us, Neha. If you can start off by laying out your people's history of invisible India and talk about who Syeda X is.
3: Thank you so much, Amy, and I'm really happy that Democracy Now! is covering May Day and labor unrest, because increasingly all over the world, journalists like me struggle with putting stories around labor in the mainstream media. My book, The Many Lives of Syeda X, is about a migrant working class woman in Delhi who was displaced by sectarian violence. And in the last 30 years, she's done 50 jobs, never managing to make more than one-fifth of the daily wage. And I do want to say that Syeda is the person right now who shells all the California almonds, who makes garments for a lot of U.S. global corporations. She's also the one who's making exam blue books that are making a return in various universities. These are the people who are from the most socioeconomically marginalized classes in India. Most of them are from the indigenous communities, which are Adivasis or Dalits or Muslims. And what has happened over the years is global corporations, when they started moving and outsourcing manufacturing to countries like India, a huge cheap female labor economy came up, where workers like Syeda are paid per piece, and they're called home-based workers, instead of getting a time-based wage, which could be around 12 for every 8 hours of work. So people like Syeda work for 12 to 16 hours, making all these things for global corporations, but never getting paid.
4: And Neha, I wanted to ask you about the impact on the Indian working class, especially of the current war, the war in Iran, the global disruption in fuel supply, what that's doing to the Indian masses as well.
3: I want to say that I've spent the last few weeks in the U.S. and I was looking at how life is not so much disturbed for people in the U.S. There is a moon mission, and meanwhile, there are also drones being sent to Iran. And how it is affecting people in India is because increasingly there's a shortage of cooking gas, which is LPG. What it has done is it has affected workers across sectors. So textile sector is ceramics, automobile, electronic parts. All these sectors are affected. That has also meant that migrant workers who cannot access cooking gas, and most of them do not have the documents to access cooking gas from the formal places. So they have to rely on the black market, and which is why that is leading to a lot of starvation, people not being able to cook. And that some estimates tell us that almost more than 3 million workers will be pushed into acute poverty by this crisis. And what has also happened is this has led to reverse migration. Almost 60 million workers in India are migrant workers, and this is an old figure from 2011 because we still don't have the new ones from the government. And what it means is that if they do not have access to this cooking gas, they're all forced to go back to their villages. That has also led to a number of strikes. In the recent past, we saw 10 days back, there was a strike in one of the outskirts suburbs of Delhi, which is Noida, where the workers were demanding $300 per month, a raise from $200. That led to arrests of almost 300 workers on the same day. I also want to remind that this is a state, Noida, which is part of Uttar Pradesh, the most populous state in India, which has the size of the population of Brazil. And this is also the state that suspended labor laws during COVID for 3 years, saying that it's going to boost economy. So I want to say this because these are times where constantly various governments in India and the central government have been trying to dilute labor laws. They have tried to introduce new labor codes that restrict strikes, that promote hire and fire policy, that promote entrenchment of workers without any notice. And there have been constant protests and strikes against this.
4: Could you talk as well about the comparisons in terms of leadership in both countries, in India and the United States, both led by authoritarian right-wing leaders, and the growing income inequality in India?
3: I want to remind that we had a recent report in India which said that only 10% of Indians can buy non-essential items. So this is the kind of disparity we are looking at. Inequality as it is at a historic high. We have a prime minister. I was laughing and I was saying that every once in a while, at least your president holds a press conference and then you can debate about what he says. Our prime minister has not held a press conference in the last 12 years since he's been in power. In fact, Taliban came to India and held a press conference, but our prime minister refused to speak. And this is also a time where there is a certain valorization of very hyper-masculine politics, where aggression, where abuse, where hate crimes, where bigotry have been normalized and become part of the popular parlance. Our prime minister every once in a while keeps talking about his chest size and how it's 56 inches and how it's going to save everyone, and how in the same context there is a kind of oppressive and exploitative language that has been used by various ministers and various people in power without ever taking into account what is it that people who are from the socioeconomic margins, what are they facing.
0: If you can talk more, Neha, about the inequality and repression in India, which you say is at a historic high.
3: I want to give an example of Saida and how it is also related to California. Let me explain that increasingly, like you spoke about, 90% of the workers are in the unorganized sector. Most of the women, and there are various intersections here as well, which is the intersections of caste, class and gender for migrant workers, which is very important to take into account the moment we start talking about labor in India. So what is happening is, for example, Saida is a person who shells California almonds. So California produces 80% of the world's almonds. What happens is that you can't automate the shelling of these almonds because the seed is going to break. So what happens is there is a transnational supply. The California almonds go to the suppliers, contractors, subcontractors, and then to P-State workers like Saida. So for a 23 kg bag, they are paid half a dollar. And then expert workers like Saida, if they work for 12 to 16 hours, they get $1. And that same two bags generate a profit of $100 for the suppliers. And I've written that there's a joke amongst almond women workers who shell California almonds in India is that they learn to eat with spoons. And we were talking about it in the context of recently when the Mamdani campaign happened and he was lampooned for eating with his hands. Why women in India are learning to eat with spoons because of these global corporations is because when they have to shell the almonds, they have to soak it in chemicals and acid. And while peeling it, their fingertips corrode, and which is why they cannot eat with their bare hands. And so they have to eat with spoons. Why I'm giving you this example is because more and more work is shifting towards piece rate work, towards gig work. And we have no actual attempt or political will to fix this. Our governments is constantly, like I said, diluting labor laws, not taking into account these practices, and the fact that it is also constantly disenfranchising people from socioeconomically marginalized communities. So there are various intersections that put people on this in this acute poverty situation without ever having any structural support from the government to rise above their situations.
4: And you mentioned marginalized community. I'm wondering if you could comment on the situation of Muslims within India. Some 9 million people, Muslims in recent state elections have been disenfranchised.
3: Yes. So if I just tell you, when I talk about socioeconomically marginalized communities, every third Adivasi person and every second Muslim and every second Dalit person in India are poor. What has happened is that the government has introduced a special intensive, which is called SIR. What they have actually done is that they've started checking electoral rolls to disenfranchise people who do not have documents. And most of the people, so if I use the recent example of West Bengal, where nine million people have been put out of electoral lists by saying that they have not met the qualification to vote in these elections. What they have done is, for example, they have said that parents, people who had parents who were 16 year old and had more than five children, which was very common in the earlier past, they are not part of this electoral list. They've also called it a digital logical discrepancy. A lot of Muslim majority constituencies are affected. Almost half of the voters have been deleted in these constituencies because of this process. They have also said that,
0: Neha,
3: critics have said
0: seconds.
3: That it's been unconstitutional. Yeah. So I do want to say it is very systemic in the way people have been put out of electoral rolls and stripped of their citizenship rights.
0: Neha Dixit, award-winning investigative journalist based in New Delhi, author of The Many Lives of Saida X, A People's History of Invisible India. And she's on a book tour throughout the United States speaking to us from Massachusetts today. That does it for today's show. I'll be at AFI Silver in Silver Spring, Maryland tonight at 6:45 at a screening of the documentary about Democracy Now! Called Steal the Story, Please! At a benefit for WHUT, Howard University PBS, with filmmaker Tia Lesson and Ryan Grimm. I'll be back there on Saturday at noon for a screening to benefit Pacifica Radio WPFW. Then at the Charles Theater in Baltimore at 7 p.m. Saturday night at a screening with Morgan State Radio WEAA. 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For all information, go to democracynow.org. Hope to see everyone in one of these places in that area. I'm Amy Goodman with Juan Gonzalez.
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1: Hi, I'm Sandy Park. I'm retired from both AFSCME and American Federation of Teachers. Today we hear from people at the May Day Rally in Madison, gain perspectives about May Day from the South Central Federation of Labor and from MTI members, get a report from commuter railroad workers in New York, and much more.

0: Today is May Day. There are thousands of rallies and marches around the country, many organized around a theme of workers over billionaires, highlighting the struggle for labor rights and economic equality. Labor Radio was at Library Mall in Madison today to hear some perspectives from participants at the rally and march.
1: No beer, no hate, no ice raids in our state.
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3: It is May Day. We're here on Library Mall, and I am talking to
4: Amy Washbush.
3: Can you tell me why you're out here today?
4: The most important thing for me is recognizing that our immigrant communities are our neighbors, and they deserve to go to school, to go to work, live in their communities without fear. And we're living in deep times of fear. And if we don't stand up for our neighbors, immigrant neighbors, but any neighbors under threat, we're all under threat.
3: How does May Day relate to this, as far as you know?
4: Yeah, May Day celebrates workers and helps us recognize that we all have so much in common.
3: Jamie, why are you out here today?
5: I'm out here to support the Ask from Voces de la Frontera to no schools, no shopping, no work. We're shutting it down for May 1st, May Day.
3: And what is the hope?
5: The hope is that we have an economy for all. The hope is that we have a government that fully funds public schools. This is also deeply tied to thinking about how much money is going to fund state-sponsored violence like ICE. I'm hoping that we are here to fight for things that support everyone.
6: Strike, strike, strike!
7: It is our duty, it is our right, strike, strike, strike!
8: It is our duty, it is our right, strike, strike! And remember that all of us as workers, all that we have, has been fought for and won, not begged for and bestowed.
9: Hello, everybody. My name is Kai Rasmussen, and I'm a grassroots organizer with Wisconsin Bail Out the People Movement. I want to thank both Voces de la Frontera and Worker Justice Wisconsin for their important frontline work for immigrants that they have been doing for decades in the state of Wisconsin. Yeah. And then second, I want to thank all of the unions, the labor federations, and all of the union siblings who traveled here from across the state of Wisconsin to be with us today on International Workers' Day.

0: will be closed as a result of this decision. Briefly tell me how this decision came about.
1: Yeah, every year this is an annual event of May Day, International Workers Day, and a Day Without Immigrants. And so there's been talk around members that they would like to increase our actions around this national event. And so members went and took a pledge that they would take action and not show up at work and show up at the rally instead to bring attention to the issues. And it went to then, once the pledges were gathered from all the schools, they went to the United Rep Council, which is our policymaking body, and they voted to make the act at the April meeting.
0: Now, in your conversations or written correspondence with Madison school administrators, what was their reaction?
1: We let them know the next day about it and where we all supported and that we knew it was an inconvenience, you know, for them and what would whatever would need to be happened since.
0: And one final question, you know, any feedback from parents or other staff who may not support this action?
1: Right now, this is our union in a strong supermajority has voted to support this action and move forward. We deserve that every student deserves a safe place to live and the right to remain there with their families without the worry and that our school should be fully funded. So this is something that we decided to move forward together with.
0: That was Andrea Missarelli, current president of Madison Teachers, Inc., MTI. Andrea, thank you for speaking with me today.
1: Thank you.
2: MMSD Administration posted a statement to their website in response to MTI's decision. It reads, "No school Friday, May 1st. Our Madison Teachers, Inc., MTI partners recently shared that they received 70% of staff signatures supporting participation in A Day Without Immigrants as part of the May Day Strong National Day of Action. After a conversation with MTI, we understand that we may experience low staff turnout and believe this will directly affect the safety of our community due to insufficient supervision and educational support for our students. Once we were made aware of the anticipated staff absences, we reviewed options and scenarios to best support students and their families. After thoughtful discussion and collaboration, it has been determined that school will be canceled for all students on Friday, May 1st. There will be no after-school care. However, all other activities, including events and athletics, will continue as scheduled. Although school is canceled, students' instructional time still meets Department of Public Instruction requirements, and they will not be required to make up the missed day. We know school schedule changes can have impacts on our communities. Thank you for your patience. School will resume Monday, May 4th, as scheduled."
3: This is Laura Schmidt-Dolan reporting for Labor Radio News.

0: Labor is a key part of the May Day Coalition. Labor Radio spoke to Kevin Gundlach.
1: I'm talking to Kevin Gundlach, president of the South Central Federation of Labor. Organizers are expecting more than 3,500 actions across the country. What do you hope for on Friday's demonstration?
2: Well, I think we all are looking for a massive turnout by unions, by the community, in support of our own community ally with Voces de la Frontera, taking the lead with labor and others in terms of the focus being immigrant rights, but other issues as well when it comes to some of the demands. The way we're going to be supporting this is the Union Peacekeepers will be marching alongside MCI teachers who are off that day, as well as some of the AFSCME members that are support staff. And the students are marching from both East and West high schools and will be assisting in that march to make sure people safely get from the high schools to the rally on State Street.
1: What is the long-term plan?
2: So we are standing together on May Day, but we will be moving forward as a coalition with our demands

0: looking forward, of course, to the fall election, but also looking beyond that to implement some of these things when it comes to policies, when it comes to laws, and when it comes to getting things that we need reversed. And that includes Act 10, that includes right to work, that includes bringing back some of the things that we need when it comes to unions, but also shared revenue, I'm sure will be a demand. But beyond that, it's also some of the demands that we have that BOCES has when it comes to immigrant rights.
1: This is Carol Weidel reporting for Labor Radio.
2: Madison teachers rallied outside the MMSD Doyle Administration Building on Monday, April 27th, before the monthly board meeting to demand that MMSD Administration fix the salary compression issue they promised to remedy back in September 2024. Andrea Mizzarelli, MTI president, and Mike Jones, MTI past president, spoke to the 150 teachers and other professional staff before moving inside to the meeting. Several MMSD teachers and student services staff spoke at the meeting.
3: What do we want?
4: Equity!
3: When do we want it?
4: Now!
5: When do we want
3: equity?
4: When do we want it?
3: Now!
6: Well, we're here for salary compression because that is a very real thing. Just saw we are the, Wisconsin is the 44th worst state in the country for starting teaching.
7: And that to send our veteran teachers off to retirement with the pensions that they deserve.
8: That this is a priority, then they would have done something in September 2024 of movement until now. It shouldn't take us going to school board meetings time after time and standing up at this rally for them actually to do the right thing.
9: Hey, hey, ho, ho, salary compression's got to go. Hey, hey, ho, ho, salary compression's got to go.
10: 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The district has been investing time and money into creating an image of MMSD as a place for exemplary education. 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
11: Good evening, and thank you for your service. My name is Alexandra Fayen, and I started working for MMSD in the 2001 school year. I was a school social worker for 24 years. I last came before you to try to shed light on the salary compression issue for veteran student services staff. That was in April 2024. At that time, I shared that my estimated loss of income due to my salary compression was likely over $30,000, but I clearly underestimated. Between my pension and income, that amount is well over $100,000.
12: You don't have to look far to see the risks of inequitable pay. Our neighbors in Verona and Monona Grove have both lost lawsuits stemming from discriminatory hiring and pay practices. These cases prove that without a transparent and objective salary schedule, districts become vulnerable to systemic bias. We want to make it clear. We must keep and protect our pay schedule. Salary schedule. Research from the National Bureau of Economic Research confirms that structured pay scales are a fundamental tool for equity. The study notes that the lawsuits and the subsequent equalization of teacher salary scales led to a significant narrowing of the racial pay gap among teachers. The NBER further highlights that salary schedules based on experience in education provide a transparent framework that protects against arbitrary or biased pay decisions.
13: This is Laura Schmidt-Dolan reporting for Labor Radio News.

0: Tuesday, April 28th was the annual observation of Workers' Memorial Day, remembering those who have suffered and died on the job, and to organize and fight for the continuing safety of workers. Workers' union leaders and elected officials spoke at the late morning event on the grounds of the Labor Temple on South Park Street in Madison, where a series of symbolic headstones lined the street. On Thursday of this week, Labor Radio spoke to Kevin Gundlach, president of the South Central Federation of Labor, or SCUFL, who described the basics of what happened at this year's event.
1: Many workers spoke, many union leaders spoke. We had our moment of silence. We had the reading of the names of the deceased. And finally, I'll say thank you to our firefighter and union member of the Firefighters Local 311, Pipes and Drums. He played Amazing Grace on the bagpipes, and that ended the program.
0: Every year, SCUFL does an annual count and listing of all Wisconsin workers to be remembered on Workers' Memorial Day. Good luck describe what this year found.
1: We received a total of 34 names of the deceased, of workers that never made it home to their loved ones. And that's through WISCOSH. We actually, I think, received 33, but then we found out one more who was a firefighter. That's significantly less than previous years. But we also were not able to count workers, say agricultural workers, are not counted in that. And other areas sometimes are not counted. We usually add another 10 or 20 names that we try to find and research for, and we weren't able to do that this year. So we used the same list that every other labor council in Wisconsin uses.
0: Good luck describe how SCUFL tries to look beyond official statistics.
1: Sometimes they don't count. Say, for example, a firefighter is dealing with breathing in harmful chemicals consistently, or a factory worker, same thing if they're working in a certain area. And then later, those workers sometimes get, say, cancer or some other sort of affliction, and then that causes their death. And we consider that a work-related injury or death, as well as workers driving to and from work. We consider that as well. And that's not necessarily reflected in the names that are sent to us.
0: Gundlach is pleased at the relatively lower number of worker casualties the past year. However, he is worried the slashes in government worker safety enforcement could lead to lower counts.
1: They've always had a shortage of OSHA inspectors. And we've had people from OSHA speak in the past at our commemoration. But I will say this, that when workers' rights are taken away in the state of Wisconsin, we know there were workers that worked for the state that were unable to do their job appropriately. And that includes investigating crimes, corporate crimes specifically. And we dealt with some of those cases, actually, where workers told us behind the scenes they were told not to investigate some of these crimes that involved corporate.
0: The difficulty in enforcing worker safety and other regulations has been confirmed to him by responsible government officials themselves, says Gundlach.
1: We have had conversations with federal workers who need to investigate violations when it comes to worker safety and workers' rights, and they're unable to the extent that they need to. And when you take away workers' rights, strip them away, and they have very little recourse through their union, not just, oh, you can be a whistleblower, but real protection through their union. This is what happens. We do know that there's a shortage, that there's not enough employees that are inspectors for OSHA so that we can save lives and reduce injury rates. And I'm sure that's part of the equation here when it comes to trying to get all of the names and getting things investigated appropriately, because we're only getting the list that's been investigated.
0: That was Kevin Gundlach of SCUFL. The annual remembrance of workers who fell in Wisconsin over the previous year was held Tuesday, April 28th at the Madison Labor Temple, where a member of the International Association of Firefighters, the IAFF Local 311, ended the event with a rendition of Amazing Grace. For Labor Radio, I'm Greg Jaboski.
2: Workers on the busiest commuter rail line in the country say they're prepared to strike later this month if they do not receive an acceptable contract offer from their employer. Labor Radio has more on the state of the negotiations.
3: Thousands of unionized workers on the Long Island Railroad, a subdivision of New York City's Metro Transit Authority and the busiest commuter rail system in the country, say they are ready to call a strike as soon as May 16th, if the authority's management does not return to the table with an improved offer. The rail system services an average of 250,000 daily riders across the city's suburban island, and is staffed by approximately 7,200 workers overall. A total of 5 unions and half of the railroad's workforce, who serve as engineers, mechanics, and in warehousing, block operating, and signaling, would participate if the strike moves forward. In addition to being the region's second rail worker strike in as many years, it would also be the Long Island Railroad's first strike in over 30. Their last strike, which occurred in 1994, lasted 2 days and brought the system to a standstill, which the Transit Authority and unions agreed would occur during this month's strike as well. After months of negotiations that did not yield a tentative agreement during 2025, the National Mediation Board released the rail unions from their obligations to undergo arbitration last August, which, quote, cleared a path for this month's potential strike, according to an April report by Stefanos Chen in the New York Times. Two independent reviews by presidential emergency boards, appointed by the federal government under the authority of the Railway Labor Act that governs the Long Island Railroad's collective bargaining, concluded that the Metro Transit Authority has the financial capacity to put forward a more substantial offer. The Transit Authority maintains that such an offer cannot be made without substantial modifications to working rules that allow engineers to be paid for multiple days' work in the course of a single day, if they are switched between trains. But the workers counter that such rules exist to disincentivize understaffing within the system. One railroad worker posted in an online forum dedicated to the rail system that, quote, none of us want to strike and hurt our families, friends, and neighbors who rely on the service. But when management is still getting bonuses, the fares keep getting higher whether or not we get a raise, that the fourth year raise we're asking for wouldn't force them to raise fares higher, and that the MTA is acting in bad faith, we have to do what we have to do. We went through every channel to do it the right way, and we want the raises that we deserve, unquote. Reporting for Labor Radio, this is Sean Hagerup.
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2: At 5 o'clock on Saturday, May 9th, a Madison cello ensemble, Streets to Suites, is hosting a fundraiser for Voces de la Frontera. 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
5: The 64th Annual South Central Federation of Labor's Bean Feed will be held from 6 to 7:15 p.m. on Wednesday, May 20th at the Madison Labor Temple on Park Street. The Bean Feed is held to share solidarity with other union members, meet local elected officials, and raise funds for the Labor Federation's Committee on Political Education. The Bean Feed remains one of the best buys in town. Hot dogs, baked beans, coleslaw, and beverages will be served.

0: I'm Sandy Park. Thank you to the Labor Radio Collective, including reporters Greg Jaboski, Janine Ramsey, Carol Weidel, Sean Hagrup, Kiara McLean, Laura Schmidt-Dolan, Assistant Rabbit Robin G, and Damage Control Specialist Joanne Powers. Special thanks to Keith Steffen, our reader coordinator, and to all of our readers and members of IBEW Local 2304, the WORT Staff Collective.
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0: All right, David Allan Coe. From his album Penitentiary Blues, David Allan Coe passed away yesterday, I think, early in the day. He was a complicated person, to say the least. Great songwriter. I don't know that he was a great person, but yeah, he really could write a song. And he actually said, I saw a quote from him. He said, if somebody wanted me to write 6 songs about peanut butter, I could do that in like 15 minutes. So, but anyway, he if that song sounded sort of weird, the whole Monkey David Wine mixing all that stuff together, it reminds me of a Jay Hawkins, Screaming Jay Hawkins type of thing. And David Allan Coe says he was in prison with Screamin' Jay Hawkins in Ohio. They were both from Ohio in the 60s. And Screamin' Jay Hawkins helped him with his songwriting. But I can't find any evidence that Screamin' Jay Hawkins had ever been in prison. And it seems like he made up a lot of stuff about himself. He embellished himself. But a lot of people do that are famous, I suppose. But anyway, after he got out of prison, he made that album, a blues record, Penitentiary Blues. And, you know, B.B. King said to him, you know, you are a great blues singer, but, man, you're going to starve to death. Nobody wants to hear a white boy sing the blues. You should go into country music. And that's what he did, and it worked out for him. But, yeah, he passed away yesterday at the age of 86. I find it hard to believe he made it to 86 because they led a pretty hard life. Before that, we heard Greg Allman from his album Low Country Blues. The Muddy Water tune, I Can't Be Satisfied. And we started off this week's edition of Blues Cruise with Joan Armatrading. Something's Gotta Blow from her 2007 release, Into the Blues. I'm Dave Watts. This is Blues Cruise on WORT 89.9 FM Madison. Thanks for listening this evening. And back from his hiatus is the Professor Bill Clark, and he's here right now with his historical and educational segment. Take it away, Bill.
1: Thank you, Dave. Don't call it a comeback. Tonight I give you B.B. King and some of his friends. The story begins in the early 1960s when the blues lost its audience to soul music. Among those affected were the King of the Blues himself, who was becoming embittered that his people were turning their backs on him. But help was on the way from an unexpected source. In the UK, a white R&B movement was making the mass audience aware of the creators of the music, some of whom were now touring Europe. In the U.S., younger white musicians were finding a following with their own spin on the blues. In 1966, promoter Bill Graham hired the Paul Butterfield Blues Band to play a successful benefit gig in San Francisco. Out of that success came more of the same, resulting in the birth of the whole San Francisco music scene. Graham welcomed the input of Mike Bloomfield, then with the Butterfield Band, who suggested that Bill hire B.B. King to play the Fillmore. Although he was initially skeptical, Bill Graham's introduction of him as the chairman of the board and the standing ovation that followed became the turning point in B.B.'s career he had not dared to hope for. Before too long, all the young white musicians wanted to play with him like this.

0: Okay, this is what we just heard. The first song was Ask Me No Questions from Beebe's 1970 MCA CD, Indianola, Mississippi Seeds. Beebe wrote it and played it with Leon Russell piano, Joe Walsh rhythm guitar, Brian Garofalo bass, and Russ Kunkel drums. The next two songs are from the DVD Beebe King and Friends, A Night of Blistering Blues. The first was Beebe accompanying Gladys Knight on the Percy Mayfield classic, Please Send Me Somebody to Love. The last was Beebe playing his biggest hit, The Thrill Is Gone, with Eric Clapton, Phil Collins, and Paul Butterfield. Along with these stars, the concert DVD also features Albert King, Stevie Ray Vaughan, Etta James, Dr. John, Chaka Khan, and Billy Ocean. It comes with a companion CD of the music, if you can find it. And that's all for me.
1: Thank you for that, Bill.
0: You're welcome.
1: How did Billy Ocean get in there?
0: I don't know.
1: Wow. Anyway.
0: We had to buy a ticket.
1: Yeah. All right. A lot of legends. It seems like everybody likes B.B. King.
0: Yeah. Well, he's a nice guy.
1: Yeah. All right. Thank you, Bill. 634, you're listening to WORT 89.9 FM Madison. Hey, there's a big event happening. Freedom Rising, Voices Strong, featuring Gold Dust Women, Honor Among Thieves, and the New Kids. It's happening at the Atwood Music Hall tonight. The doors are open now. The music starts at 7. And it's a benefit for Voces de la Frontera. And, yeah, so get on over there. Music, art, and resistance. And right now, a quick announcement, after which we will get to something from a fellow that used to live here and made a lot of music, Jerry Alexander. So stay with us.
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All right, we just heard from the Altered Five Blues Band. Clear Conscience, Bad Memory from their album that came out in 2021, Holler If You Hear Me. Came out on the Blind Pig label. And DJ El Serpentine called a little while ago with the sad news that their lead singer, Jeff Taylor, passed away last night at the age of 64. So that was sad news. I remember when they started out, Rockin' John played them, as I recall, because I think their first CD was all covers of rock songs. And then they just moved on to blues music, and they wrote a lot of great blues tunes. And they were out of Milwaukee, so they came to Madison off and on. But, yeah, that's sad news about Jeff Taylor and the Altered Five Blues Band. Before Altered Five Blues Band, we heard from Clarence Carter, Backdoor Santa. And then Lisa Mills before that, Slip Away, a Clarence Carter tune. From the that she did on her album The Triangle. Jimmy Reed preceded that with Baby What You Want Me to Do, and we heard from former Madison resident Jerry Alexander, great harmonica player, played guitar as well. Switchyard from his album Radiator. It's 6:53, this is WORT 89.9 FM in Madison. You're listening to Blues Cruise. Let's take a look at the club calendar, see what's going on around the area. Tonight, up till 7:30, so you only got a little while longer to catch him. Johnny Chimes is at the Lounge in Louisiana's in Middleton. And then tonight at the North Street Cabaret, Chris Duarte Group. That starts at 8 p.m., and at 8:15 p.m., the Cashbox Kings with Lee Kanahira. That's going to happen at the Cafe Carp in Fort Atkinson. Then tomorrow night at the Full Mile Beer Company in Sun Prairie, Aaron Williams and the Hoodoo will be appearing from 7 until 10 p.m. Then on Thursday, Boo Malarkey will be at Mickey's Tavern from 5:30 to 8. And then from 7 to 10... on Thursday, Blues Jam with Tate and the 008 Band at Burnell's. Also on Thursday night, Tommy Castro and the Painkillers will be at the Stoughton Opera House. That starts at 7:30 p.m. Then on next Friday, Bill Roberts Combo will be at the Cardinal Bar from 5:30 to 7:30. Johnny Chimes will be playing his piano in the Lounge at Louisiana's from 5:30 to 7:30. And then a week from tomorrow, Saturday, May 9th, Honor Among Thieves will be at Burnell's from 8 to 11 p.m. So that's what's going on blues-wise in our area. Try and get out and see some live music and keep these places that present live music alive. We don't want to lose any of the places we got. 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